0: 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Delighted that you're showing up for 1A. 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
3: I'm Todd Zwillick. This is 1A. Let's get back to our conversation on President Trump's growing wealth during his second term. We're talking about the president's finances as part of our weekly democracy series, If You Can Keep It. Russ Buettner is here, investigative reporter for The New York Times, and Michelle Conlon, senior correspondent at Reuters. The New Yorker's David Kirkpatrick estimates that by January of 2026, the president and his family had made more than $4 billion so far in his second term through ventures like the private club in Washington, D.C. that Donald Trump Jr. co-owns that promises access to administration officials, and the luxury jet that Qatar gifted for the president's use as Air Force One and after his term. Michelle Conlon, you mentioned something before we took a break, that World Liberty Financial has been granted preliminary approval by the Treasury Department of the Trump administration to operate as a federally chartered bank. Now, Elizabeth Warren, the senator who's the top Democrat on the Senate Banking Committee, said this about that new charter. This is a quote: President Trump is now the first president in history to approve, operate, and supervise his own bank. She goes on to say this is the most brazen act of self-dealing in our financial system has ever seen. Is that characterization by Elizabeth Warren fair? And what does it mean now for World Liberty that it can be maybe that it's on the road to being a bank?

0: President Trump's Middle East special envoy, Jared Kushner, meets with Israeli Prime Minister Benjamin Netanyahu. The meeting comes as the U.S. is pushing a 15-point roadmap for Hamas to disarm and for Israel to withdraw from Gaza. We hear what progress was made on the stalled Gaza ceasefire on the next morning edition from NPR News.
1: The morning edition at 5 with Helen Chickering will begin another day just like today's weather was. Come prepared for it. Those rogue showers that weather dude Ray calls them. I'm Henry. The BBC World News Service starts at 9 o'clock following 1A. 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
3: Welcome back. It's 1A. I'm Todd Zwillick. Back to our conversation in just a moment. But first, we'd love your help with tomorrow's installment of our series, In Good Health. More than 100 million Americans don't have a primary care doctor, but annual checkups with a doctor who knows your medical history, well, they can be life-saving. If you don't have a primary care physician, what's stopping you from getting one? Leave us a voicemail, 855-236-1A1A. If you're currently looking for a primary care doctor, what's that search been like for you? And if you already have a primary care physician, how do you feel about them? That's 855-236-1A1A. You can also send us an audio file through our app, 1A Vox Pop, and we'll share some of your stories here on the show tomorrow. Let's get back to talking about the president's wealth and how it's grown over the course of his second term. We're talking to Russ Buettner, investigative reporter at the New York Times, Michelle Conlin, senior correspondent at Reuters, and Lauren Harper is here, the Daniel Ellsberg Chair on Government Secrecy at the Freedom of the Press Foundation. Lauren, we asked before what disclosures that the White House is required to release leave out about the universe of money and influence and the president's personal enrichment. What else do they leave out?
4: One of the big blind spots of the financial disclosure report is Trump's unprecedented fundraising for nonprofits with which he is aligned. You know, for example, the Trump Presidential Library Foundation, the Trust for the National Mall, which is conducting fundraising for the White House Ballroom. And these organizations have very few disclosure

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1: When was the last time you saw your primary care doctor? They make up some of the most important medical relationships we have, but nearly a third of Americans don't have a primary care doctor, and finding a good one can be challenging, time-consuming. The primary care crisis and how to solve it next time on 1A.
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Thanks for joining us this evening here on Blue Ridge Public Radio, BPR News. Hope you're doing well. Another hour of the BBC World Service is up next. Your connection to Western North Carolina.

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1: Throughout the first day of the trial, and will continue to run throughout the trial, has some of the evidence that were presented, and you'll be able to check it out yourself there at bbc.com.

0: Hello, welcome to Newsday on the BBC World Service with Rob Young in London and Anne Soy in Nairobi.
1: Hakainde Hichilema has declared the president of Zambia after winning re-election, but the opposition has questioned the results. We'll speak to one of the president's top advisers.
0: Can a summit of regional leaders in Southern Africa reach a solution to recent anti-immigration sentiment in South Africa?
2: BBC News with Jason Kay. Russian officials say Ukraine has carried out another major attack overnight, launching more than 600 drones towards the Moscow region. Three people have reportedly been injured, and the online retailer Wildberries has again been targeted. In Ukraine, officials say Russian strikes have killed at least two people. Russia has threatened the UK with consequences after Ukraine used British-made drones to strike targets inside Russia. Britain says it's committed to providing the equipment Ukraine needs to defend itself. Zambia's Electoral Commission says President Hakainde Hichilema has won the re-election. International observers have said last week's vote was marred by intimidation and abductions. World football's governing body

0: We'll get back to Morning Edition in just a moment here on BPR News, coming up on 5:20 on this Tuesday morning. Thanks so much for tuning in.
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5:43. Thank you for tuning in to BPR News. Ship water is the theme for the next two stories. We're going to head to Florida, where divers are seeking sunken slave ships for connections to history. And for the first time ever, China has established a scheduled shipping route through the Arctic. We're going to find out more and why that matters. That's coming up in about 7 minutes. A bit balmy outside, mid to upper 60s across the BPR listening area. We'll see highs today back into the upper 80s and just a scan of the week's temperatures hovering right under 90 for the next 3 days. So maybe a mix of clouds and sun today. Could see that late isolated shower. Had some heavy thunderstorm activity yesterday. We'll keep an eye out for any watches and alerts you need to know about, but always good idea to keep a eye on your weather resource. Right now, 68 in Old Fort, and in Fairview, 69 in downtown Asheville.

Thanks for tuning in to BPR News. Coming up in, well, it's about 10 minutes until 6 o'clock. Mid to upper 60s right now. A bit of cloud cover. We'll see a mix of clouds and sun today. Highs in the mid to upper 80s. Not as hot as yesterday, although we'll have an updated forecast at 6, but it looks like mostly upper 80s across the region with the chance of an afternoon scattered shower. We're going to head to Indonesia's Flores Island, where recovery is underway after a massive earthquake. And then we'll have a news update for you at 6 o'clock. Lots of news. 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

0: 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It's 6 o'clock. Good morning.
1: Good morning. President Trump is pulling military resources out of Asia. An aircraft carrier is leaving to relieve the USS Lincoln, and Trump wants to scale back exercises with South Korea. What's behind Trump's changing priorities? It's Morning Edition from NPR News. Oman has been mediating talks between the U.S. and Iran. Now Trump says he will bomb the U.S. ally if it gets in the way. I'm Michelle Martin.
2: And I'm Sasha Pfeiffer. Just months ago, Trump threatened to blow up Oman if it didn't, quote, behave. Also, super PACs are spending millions on certain candidates in today's Alaska Senate primary who've raised literally nothing themselves. And the Trump administration is pausing its bulldozing in Big Bend. We hear from a reporter who got a bird's eye view. It's Tuesday, August 18th. On this day in 1969, Jimi Hendrix closed out Woodstock. The news is next.
3: Live from NPR News in Washington, I'm Janine Herbst. President Trump's envoy and son-in-law, Jared Kushner, says he's optimistic about his plan for Gaza. He was in Israel yesterday meeting with Prime Minister Benjamin Netanyahu, this after a rare meeting over the weekend with Hamas leaders in Egypt. NPR's Daniel Estrin has more.
4: He said it's, quote, hard to trust a terrorist organization that committed what he called terrible atrocities, but he said the Hamas officials said all the right things. Then Kushner went to Israel and met Netanyahu. He said the meeting lasted nearly 4 hours. They pored over the details of a new U.S.-backed roadmap for how to move forward in Gaza. Netanyahu initially rejected that roadmap for Israeli withdrawal from Gaza alongside Hamas disarmament. But Kushner said he sat with Netanyahu and his team and talked through what he called misunderstandings and misinformation about the plan.
3: NPR's Daniel Estrin reporting. Primaries are being held in three states today, Alaska, Wyoming, and Florida, where voters will cast ballots for Republican and Democratic nominees for governor, along with Senate and several congressional seats. NPR's Maham Javed has more about the GOP primary in southwestern Florida that's drawn a diverse cast of candidates, most of whom are not from the state.
5: The Republican primary in Florida's 19th district has 10 candidates, and most of them aren't actually from Florida. Local candidates have accused the transplants of carpetbagging, which is when someone moves to another state for power or influence. Some of these candidates have also run for office from other states, including Michigan, New York, and North Carolina. Last week, President Trump endorsed Catalina Lauf, who has previously run from Illinois. Whoever wins this primary, even with a small percentage of the vote, will likely also win in November. Maham Javed, NPR News.
3: Luigi Mangione's state trial that was set to take place in New York City next month has been postponed indefinitely. Samantha Max of member station WNYC reports the future of the state's case is uncertain.
6: Mangione was scheduled to stand trial next month on state murder and weapons possession charges. The Manhattan District Attorney's Office accused him of killing UnitedHealthcare CEO Brian Thompson. But then Mangione pleaded guilty to stalking charges in a separate federal case last week. He admitted to following Thompson to New York City and killing him. Now, Mangione's defense team is asking a state judge to throw out the remaining charges. They say it would violate his rights to keep prosecuting the case after he pleaded guilty. The Manhattan DA's office says it will fight that request. For NPR News, I'm Samantha Max in New York.
3: U.S. futures contracts are trading lower at this hour. 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
0: Good Tuesday morning, and thanks for tuning in to BPR News. Partly cloudy start to your day. Mid to upper 60s across the region, highs in the upper 80s with a chance of an afternoon shower. I'm Helen Chickering. Among the stories we're watching, starting our coverage out of Raleigh, Governor Josh Stein has vetoed a broad elections law legislative Republicans passed earlier this month. Adam Wagner has details from Raleigh.
8: House Bill 958 proposes a number of changes to North Carolina's elections laws. Those include cutting the early voting period in primaries from 17 days to 10, allowing anyone to challenge ballots cast in early voting for 3 days after an election and absentee ballots for 5 days, and tasking the state auditor with probing elections administration in every county over a 6-year period. Stein, a Democrat, says those changes are all efforts by Republicans to find a way to keep power.
9: So if you are lawfully registered, show your ID and vote early, some sore loser could still try to throw it out after the election is over. Your leaders should respect your vote, not restrict it.
8: In a statement Monday afternoon, state House leaders pledged that they will override Stein's veto. The General Assembly isn't expected to return until after November's elections. Adam Wagner, North Carolina Newsroom, Capitol Bureau.
0: Governor Stein also vetoed a bill that would expand the authority of North Carolina's top judge. House Bill 377 would allow Chief Justice Paul Newby to suspend a trial judge without pay while that judge is under investigation. Stein says the bill could undermine judicial independence. Republican House Speaker Destin Hall says the legislation is needed to hold judges accountable. He says he plans to seek an override of the veto. The former chair of the Henderson County Republican Party has landed a spot on the November ballot for the State House. Chelsea Walsh will replace incumbent Jennifer Balcom as a Republican nominee for House District 117. Republicans selected Walsh last week after Balcom became the party's nominee to replace Chuck Edwards in the congressional race. Walsh owns an insurance business and narrowly lost to Balcom in the 2022 Republican primary for the House seat. She'll face Democrat Lynn Russo in November. We'll keep an eye on the sky this afternoon. Could see some thunderstorm activity. Expecting highs today in the mid to upper 80s, not as hot as yesterday. And then we could see more 80s Wednesday and Thursday, and then things cool off a bit into the low 80s as we get into the weekend, but it is just Tuesday.

From the BPR studios in downtown Asheville, thank you so much for tuning in. I'm Helen Checkering. We'll have a news update for you at 6 o'clock and much more to cover in the next hour. About 30 seconds away from 669 in downtown Asheville, mid to upper 60s right now. 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
1: After killing millions of animals worldwide, the highly contagious H5N1 avian flu has arrived in Australia and New Zealand.
2: We could have a greatly accelerated push to extinction for a lot of species.
1: I'm Mary Louise Kelly. The threat avian flu poses to Australia and New Zealand's unique wildlife on the next All Things Considered from NPR News.
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4: Live from NPR News in Washington, I'm Dave Mattingly. A 60-day ceasefire between the U.S. and Iran has expired with no sign the conflict is any closer to being resolved. NPR's Tamara Keith says President Trump is now scolding an ally in the Middle East that's been trying to help.
5: The nation of Oman, a U.S. ally, which, like Iran, borders the Strait of Hormuz, has been trying to mediate negotiations to end the war and reopen the strait to shipping traffic. But in a phone interview with a Fox News correspondent, Trump said the U.S. would bomb the expletive out of Oman if they get in the way. He was asked about it later in the Oval Office.
6: Would you say you're out of patience with Oman as strategic
7: partner? No, I don't think they behave very well, but we'd handle them very easily.
5: The U.S. and Oman have been allies for decades. Trump's threat comes as the war he has called an excursion is well into its sixth month with no clear end in sight. Tamara Keith, NPR News, The White House.
4: Voters in Alaska, California, Florida, and Wyoming will be going to the polls today. In Florida, nominees will be chosen for congressional seats for the first time since state lawmakers approved redistricting in an effort to help Republicans. Voters will also be choosing nominees for the Senate seat, formerly held by Marco Rubio, who's now Secretary of State. Nominees for governor are also at stake there. This is NPR News.
3: Good Tuesday morning coming up on 6:32, 69 in downtown Asheville. A scan of temperatures across the region, mid to upper 60s, highs in the mid to upper 80s. Mostly sunny skies, could see a stray shower this afternoon. I'm Helen Chickering. Among the stories we're watching today, Buncombe County Commissioners meet this evening. Among the items on their agenda, a public hearing on Hurricane Helene recovery projects. County staff are developing proposals for a federal disaster recovery grant administered by the state. Projects under consideration include repairs and improvements at several county parks, infrastructure to support an affordable housing development, along with backup power and other resilience improvements at county facilities. Well, construction is set to begin on a vital state road connecting the towns of Saluda and Tryon in Polk County. As BPR's Felicia Sanmez reports, the road, US 176, has been impassable since Hurricane Helene, and there has not been an easy way to travel between the two towns.
8: Residents and tourists alike have counted on US 176 as the most direct way to drive between Tryon and Saluda. For nearly 2 years, they've had to take Interstate 26 instead, a detour that some residents say has hurt local businesses and left them feeling isolated. The damaged stretch of road is only about a mile long, but North Carolina Department of Transportation spokesperson David Uchiyama says its location in a steep and narrow gorge along the North Pacolet River has made the reconstruction process a challenging one.
9: The nature of this work requires the highway to remain closed for the duration of construction, which should conclude very late 2029.
8: NCDOT announced Monday that Charlotte-based Blythe Construction has been awarded a $32 million contract for the repair work. I'm Felicia Sanmez, BPR News.
3: And US 76 is one of the last roads to be repaired in the wake of Hurricane Helene. And just to reiterate, in case you didn't hear that soundbite, officials say they estimate it will be late 2029 until the repairs are complete. So I-26 will continue serving as a detour during this time. You can find out more at our website, bpr.org.
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2: Oh, that'll be a good one. That is Here and Now, noon to 2, right here on BPR News. 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
1: Burke Mountain's Summer Operations Director. Burke is about an hour from the border with the French-speaking province of Quebec, less than 3 hours from the Montreal metro area and its 4.5 million residents. And before last year, McAndrew says the mountain bike park was really popular with Canadians. They made up about 40% of its summer visitors. Then President Trump started threatening to annex their country.
2: Yeah, it went from, you know, hearing a lot of French in our lift lines, seeing a lot of French Canadian plates and visitors, to almost none.
1: This summer, some of those plates are back, McAndrew says.
2: I've had to use my French a lot more, which is really enjoyable. It's an a muscle I haven't exercised as much lately, and now it's really coming back.
1: That's perhaps thanks to some generous discounts from the resort and other local businesses this summer. A meat market, a restaurant, a cannabis dispensary, 20% off hotel rooms at Burke, and an even bigger discount at the Mountain Bike Trail Network. Elon Whiteson is Kingdom Trail's office manager.
3: We've been taking the Canadian dollar par as a discount off of our rates.
1: One Canadian dollar is worth just over 70 cents in the U.S., so that works out to about a 30% discount. Kingdom Trails offered the deal for most of July and early August.
3: The only thing that we can do, and the most important thing, is to be welcoming to our Canadian members and riders.
1: That welcome appears to have helped. Canadians fell from 40% of Kingdom Trails ridership to about 10% last year, but during the at-par promotion, that rose to 17% and higher on weekends, Whiteson says. But the discount wasn't the deciding factor for some Canadian visitors. In Kingdom Trail's windy parking lot, Sebastian Wallet of Montreal says he got the at-par deal.
4: I don't want to, but they give me that.
5: You didn't want to?
4: No. I want to spend my fair share of money.
1: The real reason he regularly visits the region, he says?
4: The people and the charm of the New England in general.
1: Not far away, there's another anecdotal sign that more Canadians may be coming south this winter at a hockey arena. It's at Jay Peak, another ski resort in the area, and every winter it hosts youth hockey tournaments with teams from both sides of the border, says General Manager Steve Wright.
6: Last year, we only had 4 Canadian teams here. Usually it's over 100.
1: But for this coming winter, 30 Canadian teams have signed up so far.
6: That has me feeling very optimistic.
1: That he'll be seeing more bookings from Canadian skiers, too. In East Burke, Vermont, I'm Henry App for Marketplace.
7: 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And in Washington, I'm Kimberly Adams with the Marketplace Morning Report. 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
8: 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We'll have a news update for you in just a moment. 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
9: Good morning. Israel is pointing to a divide with the U.S. The Israeli government said the U.S. believes Hamas will disarm, but Israel said deep down we don't. We hear from a former U.S. ambassador to Israel on this hour of Morning Edition from NPR News. The rise and fall of British academic Jason Arday, who made international headlines after accusations of dishonesty. I'm Sasha Pfeiffer.
10: And I'm Michelle Martin. But after all the noise, what's the lesson behind his untimely death?

0: governor amid allegations of sexual assault, which he denies. The House Ethics Committee is investigating allegations of sexual misconduct against Democratic Congressman Jimmy Gomez of California. Here's NPR's Eric McDaniel.
1: The New York Post reported in April that Gomez was seen kissing a member of another office's congressional staff in 2023. A Gomez spokesman told the Post at the time that the account shared with the outlet were, quote, not true, though Gomez later admitted to, quote, personal mistakes outside of his marriage. In a statement to NPR, Gomez said, quote, I take full responsibility and have committed myself to working through the pain privately. He said he didn't violate any House rules. So far this Congress, two other members have resigned over sexual misconduct scandals, Democrat Eric Swalwell and Republican Tony Gonzalez. A third, Republican Chuck Edwards, ended his reelection bid. All three have denied wrongdoing. Eric McDaniel, NPR News, Washington.
0: This is NPR News from Washington.
2: Good Tuesday morning. Thanks for tuning in to BPR News, 732, 68 in downtown Asheville. Highs today across the region, mid to upper 80s, mix of clouds and sun with a chance of a stray shower. Lots of air conditioning being used across the state this week as a heat wave continues. Speaking of electricity, state regulators are discussing whether to raise rates for Duke Energy customers next year. But while power, paying for power, may become more expensive, your energy bill could still go down depending on how much your home uses. WFAE's Zachary Turner has details.
3: The North Carolina Department of Environmental Quality heard public comments Monday afternoon about its weatherization assistance plan. The state offers grants to nonprofits across the state that upgrade homes to help them save energy and money. This includes replacing heating or cooling systems, repairing insulation, and other services. Access to the program varies depending on where applicants live, with some nonprofits requiring in-person visits to apply. Katie Grelk of the North Carolina League of Conservation Voters pushed for a standardized application process to even the playing field.
4: Many residents who need these services are seniors who are aging in place and do not have the ability to travel to these offices to apply.
3: NCDEQ is accepting public comments until Wednesday, August 19th. I'm Zachary Turner in Charlotte.
2: Construction is expected to begin this fall on a key road between Tryon and Saluda. The section of US 176 has been shut down since Hurricane Helene. The closure forces motorists to detour with I-26 to travel between the two communities. State officials have awarded a $32 million contract for the repairs to a Charlotte-based construction company. State officials estimate the work will continue through, or should wrap up, late 2029. The I-26 detour will be the way to go until then. You can find more news at our website, BPR.org. Chance of a stray shower in today's forecast, mainly in the afternoon. Otherwise, forecasters say a mix of clouds and sun, highs in the mid to upper 80s.
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6: 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I'm Michelle Martin.
7: And I'm Sasha Pfeiffer. Recent college graduates are struggling to get entry-level jobs. The Federal Reserve Bank of New York says the unemployment rate for young adults with new degrees is higher than the rate for all workers, and a lot of young people think artificial intelligence is to blame. Reporter Lee Gaines did some fact-checking.
8: Irene Chang studied engineering at Georgia Tech because she likes solving problems. She also wanted to major in something she knew could lead to a stable career.
9: I was pretty certain that I didn't want to go to grad school. I wanted to work a job right after college.
8: But so far, that's been a challenge. Chang graduated in May, but she started applying to entry-level jobs nearly a year ago while she was still in school.
9: I think I've applied to around 450 applications now.
8: Chang suspects that AI is part of the reason she's struggling to reach the first rung in her career ladder.
9: I feel like the entry level skills that you have, they're important.

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1: We're going to stay in Florida for the next story. Divers are seeking sunken slave ships for connections to history, and they're involving students. And then another ship, but this time not so close. For the first time, China has established a scheduled shipping route through the Arctic. We'll hear about that at about 9 till right here on BPR News.
2: I'm Rob Schmitz. Four states, California, Colorado, Kentucky, and New Jersey, are suing Meta, the parent company of Facebook and Instagram. They say Meta designed its social media platforms to hook children, lied about the risks, and violated the law by gathering data on kids. Kentucky Attorney General Russell Coleman talks about this case next time on Here and Now.
1: It's another angle to a story we've been hearing lots about this morning. 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
2: Kids. Kentucky Attorney General Russell Coleman talks about this case next time on Here and Now.
1: It's another angle to a story we've been hearing lots about this morning. 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That is noon to 2, and that is in the first hour of the program. 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
4: Good morning, I'm Michelle Martin. 12 albums, one penny. Deals like that made Columbia House a music juggernaut in the 70s, 80s, and 90s. Never mind how much you had to pay after that introductory deal, but then the internet came along. Columbia House's mail order business clung on. It pivoted to selling movies. It went bankrupt, but in a month it will stop accepting all new orders. So if you want the Blackberry movie on DVD for $25, the clock is ticking. It's Morning Edition.
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0: territory. And Meta goes on trial accused of making Facebook and Instagram addictive for children. We hear from a lead plaintiff, California's Attorney General.
1: Those are some of the stories you'll hear coming up at 9 on the BBC News Hour right after Marketplace. We've got the final segment of the 7 o'clock hour up next. We're going to check in about 5 minutes with Indonesia's Flores Island, where recovery is underway after a major earthquake killed dozens, damaged roads, and aftershocks are really complicating the whole thing. So that's coming up in about 5, and then we'll have a news update for you at 8 o'clock. 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

0: 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Right now, 69 in downtown Asheville. 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
1: Good morning. President Trump is pulling military resources out of Asia. An aircraft carrier is leaving to relieve the USS Lincoln, and Trump wants to scale back exercises with South Korea. What's behind Trump's changing priorities? It's Morning Edition from NPR News. Oman has been mediating talks between the U.S. and Iran. Now Trump says he will bomb the U.S. ally if it gets in the way. I'm Michelle Martin.
2: And I'm Sasha Pfeiffer. Just months ago, Trump threatened to blow up Oman if it didn't, quote, behave. Also, super PACs are spending millions on certain candidates in today's Alaska Senate primary who've raised literally nothing themselves. And the Trump administration is pausing its bulldozing in Big Bend. We hear from a reporter who got a bird's eye view. It's Tuesday, August 18th. On this day in 1969, Jimi Hendrix closed out Woodstock. The news is next.
3: Live from NPR News in Washington, I'm Janine Hurst. U.S. Envoy and President Trump's son-in-law, Jared Kushner, says he's optimistic about progress in Gaza after meeting with Israeli Prime Minister Benjamin Netanyahu. But Israeli officials released mixed messages after

0: for that meeting, as NPR's Daniel Estrin reports from Tel Aviv.
1: Kushner and Netanyahu's teams announced there would be no Israeli withdrawal from Gaza and no reconstruction until Hamas completely disarms, but there would be sanitation projects in Gaza for public health. Kushner told Fox News that Hamas could begin disarming within 3 months, and if not, he hinted Israel could resume full-scale war.
2: Progress could come quite soon, but we do need cooperation from both sides, and we're going to hopefully get through it, but we've made a lot of progress to get here.
1: The Israeli government put out a message in English about deep and constructive discussions with Kushner. It put out another statement in Hebrew saying the U.S. believes Hamas will disarm, while, quote, deep down, Israel doesn't believe it. Daniel Estrin, NPR News, Tel Aviv.
0: U.S. service members and their families are concerned about conditions on board some U.S. warships at sea. From member station WHRO in Norfolk, Steve Walsh has more.
3: Families of sailors on USS Lincoln have reported food shortages and mental health issues after more than 200 days at sea. Former Navy Captain Sam Howard says his son told him supplies ran low on the ships of the USS Tripoli Amphibious Ready Group, which carries sailors and Marines during the early months of the war with Iran.
4: The comment that he made was, you know, not knowing when you're going to get a break. It was really among the toughest things that he experienced.
3: The ships returned to Japan in July. USS George Washington is now on its way to relieve USS Abraham Lincoln in the Middle East. For NPR News, I'm Steve Walsh.
0: A landmark trial gets underway today in federal court in Oakland, California, pitting the social media giant Meta against a consortium of states. NPR's John Ruich reports they allege that Meta's platforms, Facebook and Instagram, were designed to addict children.
5: California, Colorado, Kentucky, and New Jersey are leading the case. They say features like infinite scroll and the like button were designed to keep people on Facebook and Instagram longer and knew but did not admit publicly that they helped hook kids. The states also say Meta broke a federal online child protection law by collecting data on kids under 13 without parental consent. Meta denies the allegations and says it's put in place a number of features to make its products safe for minors. Some legal experts compare the case and a string of similar ones to trials in the 90s against tobacco companies that led to big penalties and changed the public narrative around cigarettes. The Chan Zuckerberg Initiative is a financial supporter of NPR. John Ruich, NPR News.
0: U.S. futures contracts are trading lower this morning. 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
7: And good morning. You're listening to Blue Ridge Public Radio, BPR News, 70 in downtown Asheville now. Upper 60s across the region. We'll see highs today, mid to upper 80s with a chance of a stray shower. I'm Helen Chickering. We start our coverage in Raleigh today, where Governor Josh Stein just vetoed a broad elections law legislative Republicans passed earlier this year. Adam Wagner has details.
8: House Bill 958 proposes a number of changes to North Carolina's elections laws. Those include cutting the early voting period in primaries from 17 days to 10, allowing anyone to challenge ballots cast in early voting for 3 days after an election and absentee ballots for 5 days, and tasking the state auditor with probing elections administration in every county over a six-year period. Stein, a Democrat, says those changes are all efforts by Republicans to find a way to keep power.
9: So if you are lawfully registered, show your ID and vote early, some sore loser could still try to throw it out after the election is over. Your leaders should respect your vote, not restrict it.
8: In a statement Monday afternoon, state House leaders pledged that they will override Stein's veto. The General Assembly isn't expected to return until after November's elections. Adam Wagner, North Carolina Newsroom, Capitol Bureau.
7: The governor also vetoed a bill that would expand the authority of North Carolina's top judge. House Bill 377 would allow Chief Justice Paul Newby to suspend a trial judge without pay while the judge is under investigation. Stein says the bill could undermine judicial independence. Republican House Speaker Destin Hall argues the legislation is needed to hold judges accountable. He says he plans to seek an override of the veto. Buncombe County commissioners meet this evening. Among the items on their agenda, a public hearing on

Hurricane Helene recovery projects. County staff are working on proposals for a federal disaster recovery grant administered by the state. Projects under consideration include repairs and improvements at several county parks, infrastructure to support an affordable housing development, along with backup power and other resilience improvements at county facilities. You can find more news at our website, bpr.org. Summer temperatures are going to hold. It looks like mid to upper 80s today and tomorrow. As we get into the weekend, a bit milder with mid 80s. Could see a stray shower today and tomorrow. The next chance for significant rain comes in on Friday. Right now, 68 in Old Fort, Burnsville 67, Waynesville 66, and 70 in downtown Asheville.

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1: We'll get back to Morning Edition in just a moment here on BPR News. We'll have a news update for you at 8:30, 8:20 right now, 70 in downtown Asheville. Coming up in about 5 minutes, U.S. Customs and Border Protection, the commissioner, is pausing all construction activity on the big, the wall, the border infrastructure commissioned by the Trump administration in Big Bend National Park. We'll hear more about that and why. We'll talk more about primary day elections. We've heard about Florida. We'll include Alaska and Wyoming. So that's after news headlines at 8:30. Highs today, not as summery as yesterday, maybe mid to upper 80s. I got a light breeze. It'll be humid with a chance of a stray shower. 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
2: On the next Fresh Air, after Jason Segel and what he's learned about psychotherapy and about himself by playing a therapist on the series Shrinking. His character is having a nervous breakdown while continuing to see patients. Segel is nominated for an Emmy for his leading role in Shrinking, which he also co-created. Harrison Ford plays his mentor. Join us.
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3: That's coming up this afternoon at 4 right here on BPR News. 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
4: Live from NPR News in Washington, I'm Dave Mattingly. President Trump's Middle East negotiator and son-in-law, Jared Kushner, is voicing optimism after meeting with Israeli Prime Minister Benjamin Netanyahu in Jerusalem. The two spoke for about 4 hours yesterday on the future of Gaza. Afterwards, they announced there would be no Israeli withdrawal and no reconstruction until Hamas has completely disarmed. They did announce sanitation projects in Gaza. In New York, Luigi Mangione's state murder trial is on hold indefinitely. Samantha Max with member station WNYC says defense attorneys are citing legal double jeopardy, with Mangione having pleaded guilty already to federal charges.
5: Mangione was scheduled to stand trial next month on state murder and weapons possession charges. The Manhattan District Attorney's Office accused him of killing.
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0: jeopardy, with Mangione having pleaded guilty already to federal charges.
1: Mangione was scheduled to stand trial next month on state murder and weapons possession charges. The Manhattan District Attorney's Office accused him of killing UnitedHealthcare CEO Brian Thompson. But then Mangione pleaded guilty to stalking charges in a separate federal case last week. He admitted to following Thompson to New York City and killing him. Now, Mangione's defense team is asking a state judge to throw out the remaining charges. They say it would violate his rights to keep prosecuting the case after he pleaded guilty. The Manhattan DA's office says it will fight that request. For NPR News, I'm Samantha Max in New York.
0: This is NPR News.
2: Good Tuesday morning, and thanks for tuning in to BPR News. I'm Helen Chickering. 70 in downtown Asheville. Expect a mix of clouds and sun today. Highs mid to upper 80s with a light breeze. And a stray shower. Chance of a stray shower. Among the stories we're watching at BPR making headlines across the state, state regulators are still discussing whether to raise rates for Duke Energy customers next year. But while electricity might become more expensive, your energy bill could still go down. As WFAE's Zachary Turner reports, it depends on how much your home uses.
3: The North Carolina Department of Environmental Quality heard public comments Monday afternoon about its weatherization assistance plan. The state offers grants to nonprofits across the state that upgrade homes to help them save energy and money. This includes replacing heating or cooling systems, repairing insulation, and other services. Access to the program varies depending on where applicants live, with some nonprofits requiring in-person visits to apply. Katie Grelk of the North Carolina League of Conservation Voters pushed for a standardized application process to even the playing field.
4: Many residents who need these services are seniors who are aging in place and do not have the ability to travel to these offices to apply.
3: NCDEQ is accepting public comments until Wednesday, August 19th. I'm Zachary Turner in Charlotte.
2: You can find out more at bpr.org. Well, the long-closed route between Tryon and Saluda will finally see some major repair work could begin this fall. U.S. 176 has been shut down since Hurricane Helene, forcing drivers to use I-26 as a detour to travel between the two communities. NCDOT says damage and steep terrain have made the project one of the more challenging Helene repairs remaining in the region. The state said this week, rather, it has awarded a $32 million contract to a Charlotte construction company. Officials estimate the road could reopen in late 2029. More on this story, too, at bpr.org. No surprises weather-wise, highs back into the, well, not as hot as yesterday, mid to upper 80s. Could see a stray shower in the forecast. This is BPR.
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6: It's Morning Edition from NPR News. I'm Michelle Martin.
7: And I'm Sasha Pfeiffer. The primary schedule leading us to November is winding down, but there are three more states holding nominating contests today: Alaska, Florida, and Wyoming.
6: The race for a U.S. Senate seat in Alaska is drawing a lot of money from thousands of miles away from the lower 48, as they say. That's because it's one of the seats that could determine which party controls the U.S. Senate after the midterms.
7: Joining us now is Alaska Public Media correspondent Liz Ruskin. Hi, Liz.
8: Hello.
7: Liz, this Alaska U.S. Senate race is considered a toss-up. It's a nonpartisan race. That means the top four candidates of any party are going ahead to November. Who's running in this one?
8: So the two big candidates are the incumbent Republican, Dan Sullivan, and his main challenger is Democrat Mary Paltola. She's a former House member, first Alaska Native person elected to Congress. There's a wild card in this. We've got a second Dan Sullivan.
7: Two Dan Sullivans.
8: Yeah. His full name is Daniel J. Sullivan, Jr. He's a retired teacher from Petersburg, Alaska.

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1: When was the last time you saw your primary care doctor? They make up some of the most important medical relationships we have, but nearly a third of Americans don't have a primary care doctor. And finding a good one can be challenging, time-consuming. The primary care crisis and how to solve it next time on 1A.
2: This is a good reminder about something very important. 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Light breeze blowing through much of western North Carolina, feeling pretty good. Humid, but temperatures right now holding upper 60s, 70 in downtown Asheville. We'll see mid to upper 80s for highs today, mix of clouds and sun, and a chance of a stray shower. 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Coming up in about 7 minutes, we will have Marketplace Morning Report, and after that, the BBC NewsHour. This is BPR.
3: Good morning, I'm Sasha Pfeiffer, and I'm not kidding about this. Billy the Goat and Billy the Kid, also a goat, got on a city bus in Portland, Oregon last week. Security footage shows them strolling through the middle doors. The driver joked they didn't pay the fare, and a passenger shooed them off. Turns out they belonged to a nearby family, and they inspired some new merch at the Portland Area Transit Agency, TriMet. Shirts that read, TriMet is goated. It's Morning Edition.
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0: It's Morning Edition from NPR News. I'm Michelle Martin.
3: And I'm Sasha Pfeiffer. In China, national flags are at

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1: And early August.
2: The only thing that we can do and the most important thing is to be welcoming to our Canadian members and riders.
1: That welcome appears to have helped. Canadians fell from 40% of Kingdom Trail's ridership to about 10% last year, but during the At Par promotion, that rose to 17% and higher on weekends, Whiteson says. But the discount wasn't the deciding factor for some Canadian visitors. In Kingdom Trail's windy parking lot, Sebastian Wallet of Montreal says he got the At Par deal.
3: I don't want to, but they give me that.
2: You didn't want to?
3: No. I want to spend my fair share of money.
1: The real reason he regularly visits the region, he says?
3: The people and the charm of the New England in general.
1: Not far away, there's another anecdotal sign that more Canadians may be coming south this winter at a hockey arena. It's at Jay Peak, another ski resort in the area, and every winter it hosts youth hockey tournaments with teams from both sides of the border, says General Manager Steve Wright.
4: Last year, we only had four Canadian teams here. Usually it's over 100.
1: But for this coming winter, 30 Canadian teams have signed up so far.
4: That has me feeling very optimistic.
1: That he'll be seeing more bookings from Canadian skiers, too. In Eastburg, Vermont, I'm Henry Amp for Marketplace.
5: Our producers are Tamar Fagan, Ashley Rodriguez, Ariana Rosas, and Erica Soderstrom. Our senior producer is Alex Schroeder. Our supervising senior producer is Meredith Gerritsen-Morby. And in Washington, I'm Kimberly Adams with the Marketplace Morning Report. 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
6: Anyone else think about snow and how good that would feel? Skiing, can't believe. Not on my radar yet. Well, keep an eye on the radar this afternoon. We could see a scattered shower, maybe a thunderstorm in that mix. Highs in the mid to upper 80s, almost 9 o'clock. Stay tuned. We'll have Marketplace Morning Report is wrapped up. 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
7: Welcome to NewsHour from the BBC World Service. I'm Regina Vidinarvan. Russia and Ukraine carry out intense overnight attacks on each other's territory. We'll hear about how Ukraine's trying to combat Russia.
8: We should destroy and disrupt, first of all, production. That is why one of the main targets, main objects for us is defense industry. And of course, next one, logistics system.
7: And we'll bring you the perspective from Russia as strikes on both sides intensify. Pakistan's Supreme Court orders authorities to move former Prime Minister Imran Khan to hospital from jail. We hear from his advisor.
9: Didn't need to give that decision if everything was as hunky-dory as they were saying and the right treatment was provided. How much treatment can you provide within a prison cell?
7: And how did thieves make off with valuable works by Renaissance painter Antonello da Messina? All of that coming up after the BBC News.
10: BBC News with Emily Thomas. A court in Syria has sentenced to death a cousin of the deposed president Bashar al-Assad after convicting him of war crimes and crimes against humanity. Wasim al-Assad was captured in June last year in what was seen as a watershed in Syria's reckoning with its brutal past. More details from our global affairs reporter, Sebastian Usher.
11: He was an enforcer for the Assad regime. He was someone who would gather militias to fight on behalf of President Assad. But what he wasn't convicted of, and the court said this is because of lack of evidence, was what many people associated him with most, which is drugs, the trafficking, the networks, the Captagon, which is an amphetamine, which during the Syrian civil war became a major industrial enterprise.

And a good Tuesday morning to you. We'll return to the BBC News Hour shortly. 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I'm Steve McCreary. 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
1: Those homes.
2: Just briefly, if you would, I mean, I assume this is, it's a jury trial, so it can't go on forever, but I mean, I assume this is going to be a pretty weighty, lengthy trial. How much of your time is this going to take up?
1: This is a 7-week trial, and fortunately for me, I have a great team of the biggest state DOJ in the nation, and that I'm not alone. We're working side by side with other states, the states of Colorado, Kentucky, and New Jersey. 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
3: That's California's Attorney General Rob Bonta speaking to my colleague, NewsHour's Tim Franks. We will, of course, be following that case as it gets underway closely on NewsHour. And you can get more on the BBC News website. Well, that concludes this edition of NewsHour. Thanks from me and the team to all of you listening wherever you are.
4: 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It's 10 o'clock. It's time for 1A.

0: And a big thank you for making BPR part of your morning here in Western North Carolina. We'll get back to 1A in just a moment. 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

0: Tens of millions of Americans rely on public transportation to get around. For decades, federal funding has been key to getting local communities billions to support and expand public transit. But that investment has now ground to a halt and become political. How stalling federal dollars could affect the future of public transit, next hour on 1A.
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1: 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I'm Steve McCreary. 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
2: The federal government for decades has handed out billions of dollars to keep Americans moving with public transit. Under this administration, that money isn't even leaving the station. From WAMU and NPR in Washington, this is 1A. Hi, I'm Todd Zwillick. Public transit moves tens of millions of Americans every single day. Congress set aside more than $7 billion to fund new and existing projects, but the Trump administration is refusing to spend it, leaving many communities in the lurch with no way to make up the difference. And increasingly, those decisions are based on the president's politics, not the projects. Today, how stalled federal support affects the future of public transit and what happens when America's subways, buses, and roads get politicized. Tell us what you know in your community, 1A at WAMU.org. It's coming up after these headlines.
3: Live from NPR News in Washington, I'm Janine Herbst. The U.S. is set to impose 50% tariffs on billions of dollars worth of goods imported from Canada just after midnight. NPR's Kristen Wright reports.
4: Americans could end up paying more for a range of Canadian products, including hockey sticks, cement for building and construction, and wine. Canadian Prime Minister Mark Carney says his government and the U.S. are in last-minute trade negotiations to stop the substantial tariffs. President Trump is relying on a section of the Tariff Act of 1930 that's never been used. It authorizes the president to impose up to 50% tariffs on imports from countries that discriminate against U.S. commerce. Trump claims some of Canada's trade policies do just that. The new tariff threat against Ottawa comes as free trade negotiations between the U.S., Canada, and Mexico have hit major stumbling blocks. Kristen Wright, NPR News, Washington.
3: South Korea's president called for strengthening the nation's military capabilities a day after President Trump suddenly ordered the downsizing of annual joint military exercises. NPR's Anthony Kuhn reports Trump called the drills a costly and hostile gesture toward North Korea.
5: President Lee Jae-myung told a cabinet meeting that a stronger alliance with the U.S. increases the nation's security. But increasing its own military capabilities, he added, would make South Korea a more valuable ally to the U.S. That includes, for example, developing its own nuclear-powered submarines. The commander of the U.S. military in South Korea, meanwhile, visited South Korea's defense ministry to discuss scaling back the annual exercises. Trump's order took many South Koreans by surprise. An editorial in the Hanguk Ilbo newspaper said, "It's absurd that the U.S. appears to treat North Korea more respectfully than its ally South Korea." Anthony Kuhn, NPR News, Seoul.
3: Water levels in the country's second biggest reservoir have reached a new record low. From member station KJZZ, Alex Hager reports Lake Powell is just 22% full.
6: The Colorado River Reservoir covers parts of Utah and northern Arizona. If the water level drops much lower, it could force the shutdown of hydropower turbines that send electricity to about 5 million people. If it drops further, the dam could have trouble sending water downstream at all, jeopardizing the supply for major cities like Phoenix, Las Vegas, and Los Angeles. Just downstream, Lake Mead, the nation's largest reservoir, also hit a historic low last week. The records are the result of drought, climate change, and steady demand for Colorado River water. Policymakers are trying to agree on

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0: And Mary Louise Kelly, the threat avian flu poses to Australia and New Zealand's unique wildlife, on the next All Things Considered from NPR News.
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3: From NPR and WBUR Boston, I'm Indira Lakshmanan.
4: And I'm Rob Schmitz. It's Here and Now. Coming up, Meta is in federal court today. Four states are suing the company, accusing it of designing social media platforms to be addictive to children. Kentucky Attorney General Russell Coleman joins us to discuss the case.
3: Also, it's been 2 months since devastating earthquakes in Venezuela killed more than 6,400 people. Authorities still won't say how many are missing.
5: The figure of missing is kind of like an index of the incompetence of the government. They're still missing so long after the earthquake. How come they haven't been found?
4: And AI is being used to answer non-emergency calls to police and lighten the workload on human operators.
6: On day shift, we were asking two people to do the work of four or five different people.
4: Coming up here and now.
3: The news is first.
7: Live from NPR News, I'm Lakshmi Singh. A consortium of states is taking Meta to court in California today in a landmark case. They accuse the tech giant of designing its social media platforms, including Instagram and Facebook, in a way that can get children and teenagers addicted. Here's NPR's John Ruwitch.
8: California, Colorado, Kentucky, and New Jersey are leading the case. They say features like infinite scroll and the like button were designed to keep people on Facebook and Instagram longer and knew but did not admit publicly that they helped hook kids. The states also say Meta broke a federal online child protection law by collecting data on kids under 13 without parental consent. Meta denies the allegations and says it's put in place a number of features to make its products safe for minors. Some legal experts compare the case and a string of similar ones to trials in the 90s against tobacco companies that led to big penalties and changed the public narrative around cigarettes. The Chan Zuckerberg Initiative is a financial supporter of NPR. John Ruwitch, NPR News.
7: Disney is suing the Federal Communications Commission in defense of its ABC stations. The Walt Disney Company accuses the administration of violating its First Amendment rights by carrying out an early license review of eight ABC stations and investigating the talk show The View. FCC Chief Brendan Carr, who launched the formal review years ahead of schedule, has said he is upholding requirements that broadcasters operate in the public interest. Alaska is one of three states holding primary contests today. One includes a race between candidates who share the same name, Dan Sullivan. Alaska Public Media's Eric Stone has details.
9: Alaska's Senate race has been the subject of millions in campaign spending and could decide control of the chamber. Two-term Republican Senator Dan Sullivan is facing off against Democrat Mary Peltola. They are all but guaranteed to take the top two spots in Alaska's nonpartisan top four primary ahead of the ranked choice general election in November. But the race for the third and fourth spots is murkier. Ahead of the primary, super PACs on both sides have spent millions to elevate marginal candidates. The race also features a teacher who shares the incumbent Sullivan's first and last name, a move some Republicans, including President Trump, say was meant to confuse voters. Voters will also narrow a 17-candidate field in the race to be Alaska's next governor. For NPR News, I'm Eric Stone in Juneau.
7: If the severe floods in Indiana and Ohio over the last week are any indication, extreme rainfall is happening more often in the Midwest. NPR's Lauren Sommer reports.
10: Storms in the Midwest are getting stormier, you could say. The most extreme storms in the Great Lakes region are now dropping 45% more rain than they did back in the 1950s, according to the National Climate Assessment. That's due in large part because of climate change. A warmer atmosphere can hold more water vapor, which leads to more rainfall when big storms hit. That trend is expected to continue as the climate keeps warming. The federal government is now updating rainfall records nationwide.
7: That's NPR's Lauren Sommer reporting. 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The share of U.S. children in kindergarten who got exemptions from school vaccination requirements rose to another record high last year.

0: Live from NPR News in Boston, I'm Steve Brown. President Trump says the U.S. has no planned talks with Iran, but insists the Strait of Hormuz remains open and operating despite limited traffic and a reported strike on a ship exiting the waterway. He also wrote on social media today that a U.S. blockade there remains in full force and effect and asserted that all water mines have been removed. The post comes after a 60-day negotiating period ended this week between the U.S. and Iran, with no clear end to the war in sight. The Centers for Disease Control and Prevention has several programs funded by Congress that lack staff to operate them. These zombie programs include initiatives for Alzheimer's, smoking prevention, and epilepsy. The Trump administration laid off thousands of employees as a cost-cutting move beginning in April of last year. While some cuts were reversed, many experts remain on paid leave due to ongoing legal battles. Democrats argue this situation violates the law, but there's limited congressional enforcement authority. OpenAI is launching a version of ChatGPT designed for teenagers. The San Francisco-based company says ChatGPT for Teen is tailored for kids ages 13 to 17 with stronger protections, including content restrictions around things like suicide, self-harm, and romantic or sexual chats. You're listening to Here and Now.
1: Glad you could join us for Here and Now, Hour 1. 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This is BPR News, and I'm Ian Riddell. 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Tonight we've got an overnight low of 65, a little bit of clouds. Tomorrow the high should hit 89. It's going to be sunny and less humid. It's still hot. 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

As Here and Now pauses at the halfway point in today's program, I invite you to pause with us. 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

0: After killing millions of animals worldwide, the highly contagious H5N1 avian flu has arrived in Australia and New Zealand.
1: We could have a greatly accelerated push to extinction for a lot of species.
0: I'm Mary Louise Kelly. The threat avian flu poses to Australia and New Zealand's unique wildlife on the next All Things Considered from NPR News.
2: 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The news is moving fast. We understand that. 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

0: Live from NPR News in Boston, I'm Steve Brown. The ABC network has filed a lawsuit against the Trump administration's Federal Communications Commission, alleging violation of its First Amendment rights. Today's lawsuit was a sharp escalation of the network's battle against what it sees as the administration's efforts to police its content. FCC Chairman Brendan Carr has defended his agency's actions against ABC, saying broadcasters have a duty to operate in the public interest. The FCC launched a review back in April of 8 ABC local broadcast licenses well before they expire. The order came after a joke by ABC late-night host Jimmy Kimmel infuriated President Trump. The U.S. and Canada are negotiating in an effort to reach a truce on tariffs between a 12:01 a.m. deadline set by President Trump. If no deal is reached, Trump has threatened to impose 50% tariffs on $20 billion worth of Canadian products, ranging from hockey sticks to tongue depressors. Canadian Prime Minister Mark Carney told reporters that negotiations were ongoing. A new study reveals that flight attendants and pilots face the highest risk of dying from radiation-related cancers, even more than people working with radioactive materials. Cosmic radiation exposure increases at high altitudes. The study was published this week by JAMA Internal Medicine. 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
1: 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And from Fred Anderson Subaru, giving back to the community by supporting causes in the area. Information about its local partners is at its store in Asheville on Brevard Road and at fredandersonsubaru.com under the Love Promise link. 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

0: Meta's lawyers are in federal court to defend against accusations from four state attorneys general that its social media platforms are designed to hook children.
1: What we're prepared to prove at trial is that they're deceiving consumers about Facebook and Instagram's dangers.
0: Meta denies the allegations. We'll have analysis of opening arguments on the next morning edition from NPR News.
2: 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Quick look at the weather tonight. The overnight low 65, partly cloudy. Looking at tomorrow, a high of 89. Sunny and less humid, but still hot. 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

We're so glad that you could enjoy On Point with us today. Tune in again every weekday at 2 for another edition on BPR News. 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It's time for Fresh Air, coming up on 3 o'clock.

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1: 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NPR's Juana Summers talks with University of Michigan economist Betsy Stevenson about trends in women's participation in the labor force and the value of flexible work arrangements. That story ahead in the 4 o'clock hour of All Things Considered, right here on Blue Ridge Public Radio, BPR News.

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1: 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Someone posing as President Trump's chief of staff, Susie Wiles, texted with Andy Burnham, the UK's prime minister. More on that story ahead in the 4 o'clock hour of All Things Considered, and that comes your way after news headlines from NPR. If you're looking for a way to stay connected to your community and the stories that matter, follow BPR on social media. 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
2: We definitely see a downward dip happening, but it's coming off of the highest labor force participation.
3: New data on women leaving the workforce. Why? And is this a short-term blip or something bigger?
4: It's Tuesday, August 18th, and this is All Things Considered from NPR News.
3: I'm Mary Louise Kelly.
4: And I'm Juana Summers. Ahead this hour, President Trump is threatening to bomb Oman, a U.S. ally.
3: What could that mean for America's other allies in the Gulf?
5: We need to revisit the whole security architecture of the region.
4: Also, the British Prime Minister thought he was texting with President Trump's chief of staff.
3: Turned out to be an imposter, and turns out not to be that hard to track down phone numbers for senior British officials.
6: Within, I think, about 20 seconds, I found Defense Secretary Wes Streeting's number hanging about on a website.
4: Those stories and more after the summary of the day's news.
7: Live from NPR News, I'm Lakshmi Singh. Primaries are taking place in Alaska, Florida, and Wyoming today as the field of candidates is being narrowed for the midterm elections this fall. NPR's Larry Kaplow reports.
8: In Alaska, all the candidates run together, regardless of party, and the top four advance to the vote in November. Democrats are hoping former Congresswoman Mary Peltola will be able to flip the Senate seat held by Republican Dan Sullivan, who's running for re-election. Florida voters face ballots shaken up by redistricting done by the Republican-led legislature there, which boosted their party's chances in the fall midterms. That could lead to a drop in the number of black members of Congress from the state. In Wyoming, candidates vie to replace Republican Senator Cynthia Lummis, who's retiring. The primary schedule is winding down, with Oklahoma next week and just a few states, mostly in New England, in September. Larry Kaplow, NPR News.
7: Meta is in federal court today to fight allegations that it intentionally designed its social media platforms to get

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1: We should note the Chan Zuckerberg Initiative, the philanthropic organization co-founded by Dr. Priscilla Chan and her husband, Meta CEO Mark Zuckerberg, is a financial supporter of NPR. U.S. Envoy and President Trump's son-in-law, Jared Kushner, says he is optimistic about progress in Gaza after meeting Israeli Prime Minister Benjamin Netanyahu. However, Israeli officials released mixed messages after their meeting. NPR's Daniel Estrin has the latest from Tel Aviv.
2: Kushner and Netanyahu's teams announced there would be no Israeli withdrawal from Gaza and no reconstruction until Hamas completely disarms, but there would be sanitation projects in Gaza for public health. Kushner told Fox News that Hamas could begin disarming within 3 months, and if not, he hinted Israel could resume full-scale war.
3: Progress could come quite soon, but we do need cooperation from both sides, and we're going to hopefully get through, but we've made a lot of progress to get here.
2: The Israeli government put out a message in English about deep and constructive discussions with Kushner. It put out another statement in Hebrew saying the U.S. believes Hamas will disarm, while, quote, deep down, Israel doesn't believe it. Daniel Estrin, NPR News, Tel Aviv.
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5: Good afternoon. This is Laura Blackley with a regional news update. Governor Josh Stein has vetoed a broad elections law legislative Republicans passed earlier this month. Adam Wagner has more from Raleigh.
6: House Bill 958 proposes a number of changes to North Carolina's elections laws. Those include cutting the early voting period in primaries from 17 days to 10, allowing anyone to challenge ballots cast in early voting for 3 days after an election and absentee ballots for 5 days, and tasking the state auditor with probing elections administration in every county over a six-year period. Stein, a Democrat, says those changes are all efforts by Republicans to find a way to keep power.
7: So if you are lawfully registered, show your ID and vote early, some sore loser could still try to throw it out after the election is over. Your leaders should respect your vote, not restrict it.
6: In a statement Monday afternoon, state House leaders pledged that they will override Stein's veto. The General Assembly isn't expected to return until after November's elections. Adam Wagner, North Carolina Newsroom, Capitol Bureau.
5: Buncombe County Commissioners are meeting this evening. Among the items on their agenda is a public hearing on Hurricane Helene recovery projects. County staff are developing proposals for a federal disaster recovery grant administered by the state. Projects under consideration include repairs and improvements at several county parks, infrastructure to support an affordable housing development, along with backup power and other resilience improvements at county facilities. Taking a look at your weather outside, right now we've got 85 degrees and fair skies outside our studios in downtown Asheville. Tonight, patchy fog after 5 a.m., otherwise increasing clouds, lows around 64. And looking ahead to Wednesday, mostly cloudy through the mid-morning, highs near 89 degrees. Right now, Balsam's got 80 degrees and partly cloudy, Cowie, sunny and 85, Casher's 82 and sunny, and Robbinsville, 83 and sunny.
8: 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I'm Mary Louise Kelly.
9: And I'm Juana Summers. For decades, one of the most reliable trends in the American economy has been the growing number of women working. But lately, government data shows women's participation in the labor force has been falling. Some of the jobs where women are concentrated, including education and government jobs, have been hit by cuts. And for working parents, childcare remains extraordinarily expensive, while some employers are scaling back the flexibility that became common during the pandemic. So what does all of this mean for women and work in America? And are we looking at a short-term dip or something bigger? Betsy Stevenson is a professor of economics and public policy at the University of Michigan. She studies work, families, and gender. Betsy, welcome.
10: It's great to speak with you.
9: 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Okay, I

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1: 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President Trump has repeatedly threatened to bomb Oman, a longtime U.S. partner. The threats are raising questions about America's relationship with other Gulf allies. That story ahead later this hour on All Things Considered. 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

The Walt Disney Company has sued the Federal Communications Commission, alleging that the Trump administration is violating its First Amendment rights by challenging its ABC broadcast licenses. That story just ahead on All Things Considered. 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
1: The interest rate that the bonds have to pay rises. It's simple. When investors own a bond that's declining in value, they will demand to be paid higher interest rates as compensation. Just like a bank might charge you more expensive interest rate on a loan if they get worried about your finances. Bond yields can influence a lot of the borrowing costs across the economy, like mortgages or car payments. So when yields rise, they can make those things more expensive. And right now, bonds are tumbling over economic fears, so yields are rising. The yield on the 30-year bond, for example, hit its highest in almost 20 years. Rafael Nam, NPR News.
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4: Good afternoon. This is Laura Blackley with a regional news update. Governor Josh Stein has vetoed a broad elections law legislative Republicans passed earlier this month. Adam Wagner reports from Raleigh.
5: House Bill 958 proposes a number of changes to North Carolina's elections laws. Those include cutting the early voting period in primaries from 17 days to 10, allowing anyone to challenge ballots cast in early voting for 3 days after an election and absentee ballots for 5 days, and tasking the state auditor with probing elections administration in every county over a 6-year period. Stein, a Democrat, says those changes are all efforts by Republicans to find a way to keep power.
6: So if you are lawfully registered, show your ID, and vote early, some sore loser could still try to throw it out after the election is over. Your leaders should respect your vote, not restrict it.
5: In a statement Monday afternoon, state House leaders pledged that they will override Stein's veto. The General Assembly isn't expected to return until after November's elections. Adam Wagner, North Carolina Newsroom, Capitol Bureau.
4: Buncombe County Commissioners are meeting this evening. Among the items on their agenda is a public hearing on Hurricane Helene recovery projects. County staff are developing proposals for a federal disaster recovery grant administered by the state. Projects under consideration include repairs and improvements at several county parks, infrastructure to support an affordable housing development, along with backup power and other resilience improvements at county facilities. For more on this and all of our stories, you can go to our website, bpr.org. Right now, we've got fair skies outside our studios in downtown Asheville and a few clouds and 85 degrees. Tonight, patchy fog after 5 a.m., otherwise increasing clouds with a low around 64. Looking ahead to Wednesday, patchy fog before 9 a.m., otherwise mostly cloudy through mid-morning, then gradual clearing, highs near 89.
7: From NPR News, this is All Things Considered. I'm Mary Louise Kelly.
8: And I'm Juana Summers. Parents are opting out of getting their children routine vaccinations before kindergarten in record numbers. And the rates at which kids are getting their shots continues to decline. That is according to new data from the Centers for Disease Control and Prevention. NPR health correspondent Rob Stein has the story.
9: More than 4% of parents of kids starting kindergarten last year got exemptions for routine vaccinations because of their family's personal or religious beliefs. That's the biggest jump in exemptions in more than a decade and means that the share of kids getting exemptions hit another all-time high. More than 155,000 kindergarten students got exemptions from getting routine vaccinations. That's deepening alarm among public health and infectious disease experts. Dr. Paul Offit is a pediatric infectious disease expert at the University of Pennsylvania.
10: The most recent CDC numbers are disappointing because they represent a continued trend by parents who are choosing not to vaccinate their children. This is a big problem. We're once again in the United States of America experiencing children die of vaccine-preventable diseases who don't need to die from these diseases.
9: That's because the same CDC report shows that while overall vaccination rates remain high, they are continuing to

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1: 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The long-running mail-order business Columbia House, which became famous for its record and CD clubs before focusing on DVDs, has announced it'll take its final orders next month before shutting down. More on that story just ahead in this 5 o'clock hour of All Things Considered. 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
1: 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Claims that Meta made its platforms addictive are now being tested in court, but what separates a bad scrolling habit from an addiction, and what can people do about it? 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And then stick around, coming your way at 6 o'clock tonight, it's Marketplace, followed by The Daily at 6:30.

0: data is all well and good. I think we point that out not infrequently on this program, but it's what happens behind the data that actually drives this economy. And here is today's Exhibit A. Housing starts. Literally, the number of homes on which construction was begun dropped in July down 13.5% from the same month a year ago. So said the Census Bureau this morning. And that is obviously the data of which we're talking about today. What is happening behind it is that the picture is also kind of sour in the home improvement sector. Home Depot reported earnings today, and the takeaway was business is generally okay, but the company is worried about what it calls the frozen housing market. Marketplace's Kristen Schwab has more on what we can learn about the housing market through the eyes of Home Depot.
1: Home Depot has been consistently outperforming its own corporate guidance for a long time now, but not exactly because the retailer is thriving. It's more like the company has been setting its expectations low. Jamie Katz is an equity analyst at Morningstar.
2: I think, you know, there must be some lumpiness that exists out there in demand that isn't giving leaders confidence.
1: Pending home sales are down, housing starts are down. Meanwhile, mortgage rates are up and seem kind of stuck there. The average rate on a 30-year fixed is 6.67%, according to Freddie Mac.
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